While the composer Antonín Dvořák is considered the most important Czech composer ever, the founding father of Czech music was a man named Bedřich Smetana. That was his piece, The Country Woman, performed by the Slovak Radio Symphony Orchestra, led by conductor Robert Stankovský. And like the more famous Beethoven, Smetana was totally deaf when he wrote that piece. Hi, I'm Jake Armerding. So glad to be listening to music with you. It's been said that the best Spanish classical music was written by the French. I can't imagine that's true, or that any Spanish composer wouldn't bristle at the idea. What you could say is there's some wonderful music by French composers with a distinctly Spanish flair. This next piece falls right into that category. It's the introduction and Rondo Capriccioso by Camille Saint-Saëns, which he dedicated to the 100% Spanish violinist, Pablo de Sarasate, who also performed the premiere.

Janine Jansen performing all the notes. She's featured with the Royal Philharmonic Orchestra, led by conductor Barry Wordsworth, the introduction and Rondo Capriccioso by Camille Saint-Saëns. French composer Gabriel Fauré, a countryman of Saint-Saëns, had a few different phases to his composing. His early stuff was described as charming. Apparently so was he, as a man. He was said to have, quote, that mysterious gift that no other can replace or surpass, charm. In his later years, he became more austere, a distinguished gentleman. This is a piece from The Charming Period.

definitive. Catherine Stott performing the Valse Caprice No. 1 by Fauré. We're off to Switzerland in 60 seconds.

Jesus Lopez Cobos, leading the Chamber Orchestra of Lausanne, The Ancient Airs and Dances, Suite No. 2, by Respighi. The Secret of the Krog Street Bridge, coming up next.

Here's music by Michael Kurth. Now, I kind of love this guy. He was born in Virginia, took up the bass in the fourth grade. He learned to play by ear by listening to the Blues Brothers soundtrack, just like you and me. He moved to Atlanta, made friends with the Atlanta Symphony Orchestra. That's some impressive networking right there. And here they are to perform his piece, the title of which was inspired by some graffiti on the Krog Street Bridge in Kurth's new hometown. Here is Everything Lasts Forever.

What would it be like to attend dinner with all your favorite historical figures? What would they talk about? Plato's dialogue, Symposium, was inspired by that idea. And this piece was inspired by Plato's Symposium. It's a musical depiction of a historic dinner that never happened. Each guest gives a speech, finishing off with, of course, Socrates, who was late to the meal because he was lost in thought. The rest of the piece is coming up.

The medley Ballo Detto Policio, La Caterina, by Italian Baroque composer Tarquinio Merulo, and performed by the Ensemble Fitzwilliam. The crescendo, quite an important tool in the composer's toolbox. You can kind of think of it as early special effects. The early 19th century English composer William Shield considered the crescendo from this overture to be the most effective ever performed by an orchestra. He wrote, "Still rising in a climax to the last, surpassing all, is not to be surpassed." I don't know if he meant for that to rhyme, but I hope he did. Here's Neville Marriner and the Academy of St. Martin in the Fields to perform the overture from Luigi Cherubini's opera Anacreon.

The overture from the opera Anacreon by Italian composer Luigi Cherubini. Cherubini had a fan in none other than Beethoven. Beethoven called him the greatest living composer of the day. They were contemporaries, which would mean he held Cherubini's work in higher esteem than his own. Coming up, we're hanging out with Plato.

Here's music by Leonard Bernstein, inspired by Plato's Symposium. Now, what is Plato's Symposium? It's kind of a transcription of an after-dinner conversation that never happened. It's fictional. There's all these speeches in praise of love made by a bunch of important historical figures. That was real. The dinner was fake. The figures were real. They were all in various states of inebriation. So it's kind of like a fake rager for philosophers. You can think of it that way. The final speech, of course, was made by Socrates, who somehow always gets to have the last word. I guess he was pretty smart. Apparently he was late to the dinner because he became lost in thought on the way. Ugh, Socrates, get organized, man.

Marin Alsop, leading the Bournemouth Symphony Orchestra featuring violinist Philippe Quint. The Serenade After Plato's Symposium by Leonard Bernstein. Here's the Kronos Quartet with a piece by 9th century poet and abbess Cassia. There are no words but a provocative title. It's called Using the Apostate Tyrant as His Tool.

The Kronos Quartet, performing Using the Apostate Tyrant as His Tool by the 9th century poet Cassia. Well, to get to Claude Debussy, you got to go through Erik Satie first. I've got one of his best for you coming up next.

Grass. It's just about the most benign thing on earth. Like most benign things, it has a darker side. Maybe it catches fire and creates 1,000 miles worth of wildfire smoke. Or maybe it has an important yet morbid role to play on the battlefields in the aftermath of a military engagement. I'll have the answer to that riddle for you coming up this hour. William Grant Still composed his Lyric Quartet in 1960. The subtitle was Musical Portraits of Three Friends. There were three movements: the sentimental one, the jovial one, and this, the quiet one. Which one are you?

The Oregon String Quartet performing The Quiet One by William Grant Still. Nigerian-American composer Sean E. Opebolo was raised in the church, the Salvation Army Church of Lexington, Kentucky, to be specific. That's where he first took music lessons. He started on horn and then graduated to composition lessons, and they were all free, because that's how the Salvation Army Church works. He now pays that experience forward by spreading music to places that are underserved. Here's his piece, Wondrous Free.

Lara Downs performing Wondrous Free by Sean E. Opeblo. It's time for Rhapsody in Black with Vernon Neal. He's got a profile of the wonderful young cellist Seth Parker Woods.

0: Welcome to Your Classical's Rhapsody in Black from APM, where we turn up the voices of Black artists in the world of classical music. I'm Vernon Neal.
1: Nine human beings hang within 24 hours. And today, the lynching party is pursuing a 10th member of the race.
0: In the 1987 movie, The Witches of Eastwick, Susan Sarandon played a cellist possessed by the devil. It's an unforgettable scene. And as a kid growing up in Houston, Texas, Seth Parker Woods saw that scene too. It inspired him

0: As a young classically trained instrumentalist, Seth Parker Woods spent years learning the classical standard repertoire. In music school, he was surrounded by young composers. He started to work with these composers to bring their pieces to life. That laid the groundwork for a career of meaningful artistic collaboration. These collaborations, combined with his natural curiosity, has led him to create unique and compelling concert experiences.
1: Last night, I doused us in good bourbon.
0: His Grammy-nominated recording, titled Difficult Grace, evolved out of work he did as an artist in residence with the Seattle Symphony. During that residency, Seth was thinking about different ways he could incorporate technology and visual elements into performances.
2: Bump! As if by them, the middle, the poems of old.
0: He was also exploring the poetry of Dudley Randall, a poet and publisher who worked to amplify the voices of other Black poets in the 1960s and 70s. Out of these ideas, Seth commissioned a set of pieces which evolved into a multimedia concert experience called Difficult Grace. That title comes from one of Randall's poems. To create this experience, Seth collaborated with a number of composers, including Frederick Gifford, who wrote the title track. Woods describes this collection as a way of drawing connections between the past, present, and future. And it's done through the lens of historical significance to the Black community in America, including the Great Black Migration and the Chicago Defender newspaper. Seth Parker Woods is a cellist who wholeheartedly embraces new compositions, artistic innovation, and pushes the boundaries of classical music. This is Rhapsody in Black from APM, with technical assistance from Eric Shiromani, and support from Julie Yamacher, Elizabeth Iverson, Andrea Blaine, Kevin O'Connor, Scott Blankenship, and Audrey Snyder. You can hear more on yourclassical.org, or download episodes wherever you get your podcasts. I'm Vernon Neal.
3: Any effort to deprive us of our rights should be referred to the authorities, because such is against the Constitution of these United States.
4: One of our best working Cuban composers is Tania Leon. She was the feature of our May 14th episode of Rhapsody in Black. Here is today's feature, Seth Parker Woods, along with soprano Julia Bullock and pianist Connor Hannock, with a piece by Leon called O Yemanja.

O Yemenja by composer Tanya Leone. She had something of an in with the London Philharmonic. She was composer in residence from 2023 to 2025. From Cuba, we're headed to Haiti. 50 miles in 60 seconds, coming up next.

Toussaint Louverture was a Haitian general and the most prominent leader of the Haitian Revolution. I wonder if he ever thought he'd be immortalized in a piece by British composer Samuel Coleridge Taylor. But I hope he did. I'd want to know. You gotta figure it's a huge ego stroke.

Michael Repper leading the National Philharmonic Toussaint Louverture by Samuel Coleridge Taylor, named after a Haitian general. Grass coming up next.

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I am the grass. I cover all. And pile them high at Gettysburg, and pile them high at Ypres and Verdun. Shovel them under and let me work. 2 years, 10 years, and passengers ask the conductor, what place is this? Where are we now? I am the grass. Let me work. Carl Sandburg wrote those words in 1918 as a melancholy reflection on the futility of war, and Coleridge Taylor Perkinson wrote this next piece when he was fully expecting to be shipped off to the Korean War. It's a piece called Grass by Perkinson.

Hope is the thing with feathers that perches in the soul and sings the tune without the words and never stops at all. And sweetest in the gale is heard, and sore must be the storm that could abash the little bird that kept so many warm. I've heard it in the chillest land and on the strangest sea, yet never in extremity it asked a crumb of me. The sound of hope, coming up this hour.

It's conductor Richard Hickox leading the BBC National Orchestra of Wales. The Norse Legend by composer Frank Bridge. Hi, I'm Jake Armerding. So glad to be listening to music with you. Isn't it great? Here's some by the man who might just be our best living classical guitarist, John Williams, a piece of his own, called Day's End.

A poignant little number by the great guitarist John Williams, performed by Williams himself. Day's End. A musical martini coming up next.

Naming pieces of music after alcoholic beverages is something of a time-honored tradition. Composer Aaron J. Kernis indulges that liberty right here. The last movement of this violin concerto is not a toccata, which, as of course you know, is a piece of music with lots of fast-moving, lightly fingered sections, virtuosic. Instead, Kernis calls it a toccatini, which he describes as, quote, a new kind of martini, which helped me get through the post-election torpor of 2016. Here's James Ennis with the Seattle Symphony performing his violin concerto.

The violinist James Ennis, performing a piece written specifically for him, commissioned by a multitude of symphonies. Playing along with him there was the Seattle Symphony. It's the Violin Concerto by Aaron J. Kernis. Ludovic Morlot on the podium. The Thing with Feathers, coming up.

Here's one from my own greatest hits list, which automatically makes it important, and you'd better listen up, or there's going to be weirdness between you and me. It's an Emily Dickinson poem set to music, a choral piece called Hope is the Thing with Feathers by Ivo Antonini, performed by the Choir of Trinity College, Cambridge.

Just so gorgeous. Stephen Layton, leading the choir of Trinity College, Cambridge, Hope is the Thing with Feathers by Ivo Antonini. Speaking of feathers, here's a piece called Agavni, Doves, by the Brooklyn-based Armenian-American composer Mary Kumyungjian.

You might think Franz Schubert's famous Unfinished Symphony was the only work of record that he left incomplete. Not so. This string quartet, known as Quartettsatz, falls into the same camp. So why couldn't the guy finish his work? Schubert was anything but lazy. His life was plagued by poor health. He spent a lot of time just trying to stay well enough to compose. Like the symphony, a few composers have tried their hand at completing this great work. I'll tell you who took the prize, coming up this hour.

The harpist Emily Mitchell and flautist Gary Shocker performing music by Shocker. He's recorded a few different arrangements of that piece, which gives me an excuse to share a couple of his fantastic album titles with you. There's a piano version of that off his album Music for Introverts. And that one was off an album called Garden in Harp, a piece called Mist from his suite Beyond the Fog. Camille Saint-Saëns submitted his symphony in F major for a competition in Bordeaux. There was a weird stipulation in the contest, which was that you couldn't call the work by a traditional symphonic name, so he called it Urbs Roma, the city of Rome. And he won. So I guess it worked out for him.

The French National Radio and Television Orchestra, led by conductor Jean Martinon. It's the symphony Urbs Roma, City of Rome, by Camille Saint-Saëns. 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That's the power of personal. 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Schubert's Unfinished Quartet coming up next. Man, can't that guy complete anything?

No one's quite sure why Franz Schubert couldn't be bothered to finish his string quartet number 12. Guesses include getting distracted by a composition he liked better, putting this one aside because it wasn't quite good enough, and feeling like he couldn't top the first movement of this quartet because it was just so good. Nobody knows. But a couple of American composers have taken stabs at completing it. Livingston Gerhardt and Bruce Adolph both sketched out the Andante second movement. Here is the prototype.

There's a Chinese folk tale where love has to hide in order to survive. A young girl disguises herself as a boy so that she can go to school, which, don't get me started. There, she forms a friendship that becomes a pretty deep bond. Love, of course. Now she can't reveal her true identity because, well, you know, so she leaves the school and eventually leaves the boy heartbroken. So heartbroken that he dies. But the story refuses to end in tragedy. Later this hour, you'll hear that story told through this piece of music, where grief cracks open the earth itself and love takes flight. Butterfly Lover's Violin Concerto in just a bit. I'm Melanie Renata. This is Music Through the Night. If you're able to, go ahead and close your eyes. Like, don't do it if you're driving, obviously. Just mentally take yourself to your happy place. Perhaps a beach somewhere where the sun glistens off the ocean. You're going to hear that image here in this Sonata Mexicana by Manuel Ponce.

That quickly became known as the Sonata Mexicana for obvious reasons, and the title stuck. Guitarist Cecilio Pereira with Manuel Ponce's first sonata. I'm Melanie Renata with the flutter of a flute and the pounding of a piano coming up for you in just a moment. You're listening to Music Through the Night.

These musicians are treated as equals in this duet by Walter Gieseking, his flute sonatine. Here's flutist Trudy Kane and pianist George Dardenne.

Sorry, that stopped short there at the end. The Flute Sonatine from the incredible pianist and self-taught composer Walter Gieseking. Flutist Trudy Kane performing with pianist George Dardenne. I'm Melanie Renata. This is Music Through the Night, and the night is young. Friday is upon you. The weekend's just around the corner. No better time for a little love story. It's Butterfly Lovers Violin Concerto by Ho Jin Hao and Chen Kang, performed for you here by the London Philharmonic and violinist Vanessa May.

Music that embodies an old Chinese folktale, a story of young love that nearly ends in tragedy, but not quite, as the spirits of the two lovers transform into butterflies. Butterfly Lovers Violin Concerto by Ho Jun Hao and Chen Kang, performed for you there by violinist Vanessa May and the London Philharmonic.

This music was supposedly part of a friendly challenge. The challenge? Could Dvorak craft a set of variations on a seemingly invariable theme? Well, apparently, yes, he could. And yes, he did. He met that challenge with these symphonic variations, his Opus 78. Or is it? They're coming up. I'm Melanie Renata. This is Music Through the Night. When you think of a symphony, chances are you think of something powerful, bold music that bursts. But this one is different. In fact, Jean Sibelius once described his Sixth Symphony as, quote, pure spring water. It is refreshing, but its cool clarity is deceptive. Composed in the shadow of war and in the midst of personal struggle, this is the way it is, perhaps, because Sibelius needed the calm that it conveys. It's shared with you here by the BBC National Orchestra of Wales.

tranquil, sometimes spiritual moments mixed in there with bursts of anxiety. Sibelius had feared that he would die before he completed his sixth symphony, but nope, there it was, performed by the BBC National Orchestra of Wales. I'm Melanie Renata. Thank you for being here. I've got a pretty passionate nocturne that's just moments away. This is, of course, Music Through the Night.

the delicious B minor key of this nocturne by Gabriel Fauré takes you into dark and stormy territory. It's Fauré's ninth nocturne. Here's pianist Catherine Stott.

The slightly brooding Nocturne No. 9 in B minor from Gabriel Fauré. Sometimes the journey of a piece of music really doesn't make much sense. At its premiere, Dvorak's Symphonic Variations was an immediate hit, yet for some unclear reason it got shelved and sat unpublished for well over a decade. When it finally was offered up to the public, the publisher changed the opus number to make it seem like it was newer work, and of course it was well received once again. It's shared with you here by the Slovak Philharmonic. I'm Melanie Renata, and this is Music Through the Night.

the Slovak Philharmonic with a serious crowd pleaser from Dvorak. Twice, in fact, once at its premiere, and then over a decade later when it was published. Dvorak's Symphonic Variations. 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
1: Once upon a time, a violinist in Haydn's own orchestra pulled off a con in Paris. He sold the publisher some genuine Haydn symphonies, mixed with music that wasn't Haydn's at all. And within that collection of conned compositions was Haydn's 88th Symphony, full of its own musical trickery. I mean, Haydn was a musical trickster. There's themes that hide within the work, rhythms that pull the rug right out from under you. Haydn playing his own games. His 88th Symphony is on the way. I'm Melanie Renata, and this is Music Through the Night.

It's the height of summer, and most of the time my neighborhood is overrun with free-range children, but I think they must all be at camp or family vacations or something, because the neighborhood is quiet. So an ode to all those neighborhood kiddos, this is Summer Children.

Jean-François Payard conducting the Payard Chamber Orchestra for the nostalgic summer children from Nagayo Motoori. For a moment, you can pretend that you too get summer break. Or maybe you do, and this is just a good soundtrack for you. Selections from Tchaikovsky's Album for Children.

And that's what a carefree childhood sounds like. Music meant to capture that feeling. Selections from Tchaikovsky's album for children, I Musici Montreal, performing. Now the mood is going to take a more serious turn with a brooding clarinet concerto in just a moment. I'm Melanie Renata, and this is Music Through the Night.

Things start off dark and stormy here, and then you dip into nearly all emotional realms in the classical world. Clarinetist Sabina Meyer guides you through it all alongside the Academy of St. Martin in the Fields. It's Louis Spohr's Clarinet Concerto No. 4 in E minor.

An operatic moment or two thrown in there because, of course, it's music by Louis Spohr, Kenneth Salido conducting clarinetist Sabina Meyer and the Academy of St. Martin in the Fields, Spohr's Clarinet Concerto No. 4 in E minor. 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I'm Melanie Renata. This is Music Through the Night. And Johannes Brahms once said that he wanted his Ninth Symphony to sound just like this one from Haydn. I mean, Brahms never actually wrote a ninth, but I digress. Here's Haydn's 88th Symphony in G major, performed by the Berlin Philharmonic.

some musical jokes and a wink or two thrown in there from Haydn, his 88th Symphony in G Major, Simon Rattle, conducting the Berlin Philharmonic.

Sometimes the emotional load is too heavy. You can't carry it on your own. For Rachmaninoff, after his first symphony flopped, he was crushed, kaput. He couldn't compose. So he enlisted the help of a professional outside of the musical world. And when he dipped his toes back in, he crafted this. I'm Melanie Renata. I'll share more about his restorative journey and have this brilliant work from him for you later this hour. You're listening to Music Through the Night. The healing power of music greets you first this hour with a work reminiscent of a sound bath. It's a meditative practice that involves sitting or lying while resonant music fills the space around you. So grab your headphones, sit or lay quietly, and just absorb the sounds of this work by John Tavener called Mahashakti. Here's violinist Ruth Palmer and the Royal Liverpool Philharmonic.

inspired by the Hindu concept of Shakti, or cosmic feminine energy. John Taverner's Mahashakti, performed by violinist Ruth Palmer and the Royal Liverpool Philharmonic. I'm Melanie Renata, with some more healing sounds on the horizon, a work built from nature, in just a moment. This is Music Through the Night.

When she had her choice, composer Amy Beach would choose to work near parks and forests because nature always offers up inspiration. Duh. You'll feel that nature here in her pastorale, performed by the Ambash Chamber Ensemble.

Gentle like a cool summer breeze, the Ambash Chamber Ensemble with a pastorale from Amy Beach. I'm Melanie Renata, and I'm curious. You ever feel like you keep running into roadblocks? You just can't get to where you're trying to go? Well, Rachmaninoff's roadblock was his crippling self-doubt after his first symphony flopped. He eventually sought out hypnotherapy, where he focused on the idea that he must compose again. And so, he did. And when he did, this was the first work that he cooked up. His second piano concerto in C minor, performed by the Los Angeles Philharmonic and pianist Yuzha Wang.

Rachmaninoff didn't just reclaim his compositional voice through that work. He turned the pain that he'd been carrying into power. His second piano concerto in C minor, performed for you there by pianist Yuzha Wang and the Los Angeles Philharmonic, Gustavo Dudamel at the podium.

before he mapped out the stars in his best-known work, The Planets. Gustav Holst guided young musicians through musical adventures. In fact, teaching was his main gig. Composing is what he did in his spare time. And he wrote this, his St. Paul's Suite, specifically for his students at the St. Paul's School for Girls in Hammersmith, England. A work that took students through a discovery of music and British folk song. You'll head out on this countryside adventure later this hour. I'm Melanie Renata. Stay with me. Pulled from a series of spiritual meditations, this work was crafted through the lens of the Black experience in a church in Montgomery, Alabama. It's Prayer Meeting by Margaret Bonds.

The Royal Scottish National Orchestra with reverence and joy in that prayer meeting from Montgomery Variations by Margaret Bonds. Thanks for being with me this morning. I'm Melanie Renata, and in just a few minutes, you get to sink into a meditative choral piece from the great Thomas Tallis. A stunning, uplifting moment I don't want you to miss, so stay super close. You're going to like this. It's like dipping your toes into a cool lake. Pianist Margaret Fingerhut sharing a love song by Joseph Suk.

a musical love letter to his future wife, the daughter of his mentor, Antonin Dvorak. It was Josef Suk's Love Song, Opus 7, pianist Margaret Fingerhut performing. Good morning. I'm Melanie Renata, and I've got some heavenly harmony for you here. The ethereal Hope in All Things by a composer of the High Renaissance, Mr. Thomas Tallis. Here's the Aura Singers.

Coming in to break that heavenly hypnotic spell cast on you by the Aura Singers. Susie Digby conducting Hope in All Things from Thomas Tallis. Now the pace is going to pick up quite a bit with a triple concerto by Bach in just a moment. I'm Melanie Renata.

A lively little musical dialogue here between pianist Angela Hewitt, violinist Richard Tognetti, and the fluttering quips of flutist Alison Mitchell. The whole conversation supported by the Australian Chamber Orchestra, a triple concerto in A minor from J.S. Bach.

J.S. Bach pulled some ideas from two earlier compositions and wove them together to create that, his triple concerto in A minor. Richard Tognetti conducting the Australian Chamber Orchestra and performing the violin solo alongside flutist Alison Mitchell and pianist Angela Hewitt. I'm Melanie Renata with a pretty majestic suite on the horizon.

This is music that was built to help you discover the joys of British folk song. And by golly, it's going to do just that. It's Gustav Holst's St. Paul's Suite. Here's the English String Orchestra.

folk tunes, jigs, even a hint of Greensleeves tucked into that work from Gustav Holst, his St. Paul's Suite. William Boughton at the podium there, conducting the English String Orchestra.

Was this music written by Peter Tchaikovsky or by his contemporary of lesser fame, Neely Balakirev? I mean, Tchaikovsky's name is on this piece, but the story gets interesting. Balakirev not only requested Tchaikovsky compose it, he pretty much dictated every single element. And he instructed Tchaikovsky to write it the way that he, Balakirev, would have written it. Still, it is Tchaikovsky's work, a musical tale of star-crossed lovers. It's on the way. I'm Melanie Renata. Please, stay with me. Well, this morning you're off to the races right out of the gate. The fourth movement of Florence Price's first symphony in E minor.

The Chinook Orchestra with the vibrant final slice of the First Symphony from Florence Price. Good morning, my friend. It is 6 past the hour. I'm Melanie Renata. And this hour of music offers two main things. Gentle, loving moments that will give you space to move slowly. And then more theatrical sounds, giving you energy to move at whatever pace you want. You get the latter here with the overture from Rossini's very snappy one-act comic opera, Il Signor Gruschino,

the National Philharmonic with the overture to one of five operatic farces Rossini crafted, Il Signor Ruschino, Riccardo Chailly conducting. I'm Melanie Renata, and you can go ahead and catch your breath here, harpist Margaret Cole, with the Harp Sonata in B-flat major by composer Jean-Baptiste Krumpholz.

gentle with a slight infusion of energy, perfect for a Friday morning. Harpist Margaret Cole with the Harp Sonata in B-flat major from Jean-Baptiste Krumpholz. I'm Melanie Renata with a pretty playful piece coming up in just a moment.

At the turn of the 20th century, some silly New York critic said that although women may one day vote, they'd never compose anything worthwhile. Yeah, right. Here's pianist Joanne Polk with the Theme Varie by Cécile Chaminade.

music from a composer who busted through the glass ceiling, early 20th century French composer Cécile Chaminade, her theme Varie. I'm Melanie Renata, with a little sweet serenity here, mixed with just the right amount of drama. It's Tchaikovsky's Romeo and Juliet Fantasy Overture, performed by the St. Louis Symphony.

music that was heavily nitpicked by naysayers, but Tchaikovsky was always spurred on by criticism, it seems. His Romeo and Juliet fantasy overture, Leonard Slatkin conducting the St. Louis Symphony. I'm Melanie Renata with some Renaissance-inspired sounds just over the horizon.

In the early 1900s, composer Peter Warlock came across a dance manual of sorts that described a collection of Renaissance dances, and boom, inspiration hit. He ended up crafting this, his Capriole Suite. Here's the Bournemouth Sinfonietta.

Music rooted in Renaissance movement. Peter Warlock's Capriole Suite, George Hurst conducting the Bournemouth Sinfonietta. I'm Melanie Renata. Thank you for sharing time and space with me this morning. Be good to yourself today, and be good to your neighbor too, okay?

even one of history's most obsessive musical geniuses couldn't resist a slightly flawed cover song. As Mozart browsed a Vienna pet market, he came across a bird that seemed to know his own music. Note for note, this bird whistled the finale of Mozart's new piano concerto, except for one slightly off note. I bet you'll never guess what Mozart's response was. You'll hear Mozart's 17th piano concerto later this hour. I'm Vernon Neal. Let's check in on the composer's datebook.

This is the Composer's Datebook for July 17th. I'm John Burge. On today's date, in 1877, the Vienna Philharmonic performed for the first time in Salzburg, the birthplace of Mozart, during a three-day music festival that included works by Mozart and two living composers of the day, a 44-year-old fellow named Brahms and a 64-year-old named Wagner. The Vienna Philharmonic would return to Salzburg six more times for mini-festivals through 1910, some led by composer-conductors like Richard Strauss and Gustav Mahler. In 1925, an annual Salzburg Festival was established, with the Vienna Philharmonic and the Vienna State Opera as the main musical participants. The Second World War disrupted the festival in the 1940s, but soon after, it reestablished itself among the most prestigious of international musical happenings. Traditionally, a familiar brass fanfare opens each Salzburg Festival radio broadcast, but probably few music lovers know the name of its composer. It was Josef Messner, who wrote more than 700 works. He was born in 1893 in the Austrian Tyrol and died in 1969 in a village near Salzburg, where he had served as church organist, conductor, and composer for decades, leading many festival concerts featuring sacred music by Mozart and others. Composer's Datebook is produced by APM, American Public Media, in conjunction with the American Composers Forum, reminding you that all music was once new.

Carmela from Vignettes. In 1860s Prague, elitists dismissed Bedřich Smetana. They felt that Czech culture was too rustic for serious opera. Smetana clapped back with a comic opera. He brought a whole traveling circus right onto their prestigious stage. Here's Jeffrey Simon and the London Symphony Orchestra. This is The Dance of the Comedians from The Bartered Bride.

the London Symphony Orchestra with the Dance of the Comedians from Beatrix Smetana's Bartered Bride. To understand Robert Schumann's music, or I guess at least what helped me understand Robert Schumann's music, was to first understand that he had two main voices inside his head. Schumann's music was shaped by a struggle between his two personas, the poet and the romantic. This internal battle peaked during his legendary chamber music year, where he made the move from solo piano to the string quartet. Here's the Dover Quartet performing the finale to Schumann's String Quartet No. 2.

to the average eyes, farm work looks tough. I mean, it's backbreaking, it's grueling. This is why I'm on radio. Yet, Hugo Alvain found some unexpected poetry in this rugged island labor for this next piece. Here's the late great American maestro James DePriest and the MoMA Symphony. This is The Dance of the Shepherd Girl.

James DePriest and the MoMA Symphony Orchestra. That was The Dance of the Shepherd Girl. Now, historically, the flute has kind of always been relegated to the shadows for bird imitations or just, you know, background texture. French virtuoso Jean-Pierre Rampal and his 14-karat gold flute changed that. This Hungarian pastoral fantasy perfectly showcases the kind of power the flute comes with. Jean-Pierre Rampal joins the Tokyo Concert Orchestra with Franz Doppler's Hungarian Pastoral Fantasy.

Jean-Pierre Rampal, and the Tokyo Concert Orchestra with the Hungarian Pastoral Fantasy. On paper, this next recording seems like it shouldn't totally work. Long Long is a keyboard superstar, while the late Nicholas Harnoncourt was a scholarly pioneer who stripped away modern traditions for historical accuracy. But in reality, this collision is what makes it sound so electric. This is the finale to Mozart's Piano Concerto No. 17.

Richard Hickox and the City of London Sinfonia with the pastoral and in minuet style from Hubert Parry's English Suite. If you've ever found yourself trapped behind a desk on a long work day, daydreaming about a total escape, you and Franz Schubert share a little bit of a bond. Schubert spent summer anchored to a teaching gig he could not stand. But the moment he was off the clock, Schubert retreated into the world of composition. In a matter of weeks, he dashed off this entire symphony. Here's Eric Jacobson and the Knights with the opening movement to Schubert's Symphony No. 3.

somehow some things just got turned around in my playlist. That was the pastoral and in minuet style from Hubert Parry's An English Suite. Now we'll move to Eric Jacobson and the Knights with the opening movement of Franz Schubert's Symphony No. 3. Sorry about that.

The Knights and Eric Jacobson bring the hour to a close. That was the opening movement from Franz Schubert's Third Symphony. Over on yourclassical.org, you can check out the latest episode of New Classical Tracks, where Julie Amacher sits down with composer Kip Winger. Yeah, Kip Winger. I'm talking about Alice Cooper, the Alan Parsons Project. And who could forget, the 90s band Winger. That's at yourclassical.org, this week's New Classical Tracks.

Back when I was a kid, the cure for just about anything was my mom's chicken noodle soup. If you go back a little earlier in time, the ultimate cure might have been a shot of cod liver oil. But if you lived in southern Italy a few centuries ago and found yourself bitten by a wolf spider, your doctor wouldn't prescribe rest or medicine. They would prescribe music. Gene Lamon leads period instrument ensemble Tafelmusik in the finale from Gossec's Symphony No. 3. I'm Vernon Neal. Good morning. Here's a Tafelmusik with a spoonful of medicine. The finale from François Joseph Gossec's Symphony No. 3.

Gene Lamont and Table Musique with the finale from François Gossec's Symphony No. 3, his pastoral. Claude Debussy originally wrote this piece to capture an image of pure innocence and beauty. This performance that you're about to hear swaps out the keyboard for some brass. The legendary Canadian brass with Debussy's The Girl with the Flaxen Hair.

The Canadian Brass performed Debussy's The Girl with the Flaxen Hair. Edward Elgar wrote these tunes at age 12 to accompany a family play he staged in his own backyard. He even drew a line across the grass and told adults, "You gotta stay out, unless you behave." 4 decades later, as a world-famous composer, he found those old childhood notebooks in a drawer and realized, man, there's magic in these. James Judd conducts the New Zealand Symphony Orchestra. Here's some selections from The Wand of Youth.

The Overture, Serenade, and Sundance from Edward Elgar's Wand of Youth, performed by James Judd and the New Zealand Symphony Orchestra. You're off on a journey across the French countryside in just a minute.

This next piece is the result of some friends who kept complaining about classical exercises being too dull. Francis Poulenc spent his summers in a country home surrounded by the laughter of the kids in his neighborhood. So he wrote these simple dances as a gift to prove that basic piano drills could sound less basic. Here's pianist Marianne Conti with Francis Poulenc's Villageoise.

I always thought that one sounded a little circusy and not so French villagey. But either way, Marianne Conti with some French village charm from Francis Poulenc. That was Villageoise. Pat Metheny had to hand over his musical voice to other musicians because he realized his own fingers couldn't produce the classical sounds he heard in his head. The jazz icon felt his personal pick style technique was a little too raw for the classical world, but either way, he admired the classical world. He wrote this suite as a challenge to four classical virtuosos. The Los Angeles Guitar Quartet plays parts 4 and 5 of Road to the Sun.

the Los Angeles Guitar Quartet performed parts 4 and 5 from Pat Metheny's Road to the Sun. Here's a ballet that became a massive triumph for Aaron Copland, and it forever linked him as the kid from New York that just happened to capture what life was like in the American West. Here's the Morton Gould Orchestra with the Buckaroo Holiday from Rodeo.

the Royal Liverpool Philharmonic Orchestra with Ludovico Einaudi's To Become. This next work by Joaquin Turina was written as a tribute to Spain, and because his friend Isaac Albéniz threatened to never speak to him again if he didn't write it.

The Bamberg Symphony Orchestra under Antonio Dalmeida. That was Joaquin Torino's La Procesión del Rocío. I'm Vernon Neal. Head over to yourclassical.org for this week's Rhapsody in Black, where I feature Seth Parker Woods.

Normally, when you see a straw puppet, it's usually to scare away the crows. Francisco Goya once painted a giant straw puppet to mock the volatile nature of romance in the Spanish court. Party folk at street festivals would take bedsheets and hurl this heavy puppet high into the sky. This was a little bit of an outlet for local crowds. Goya's picture became the source of an outlet for Enrique Granados. Pianist Jean-François Heiser performs El Pelele. I'm Vernon Neal. Good morning. Here's pianist Jean-François Heiser launching the hour off and a straw mannequin in the air. Here's Enrique Granados, El Pelele.

Jean-François Heisser with The Straw Mannequin from Enrique Granados. Aram Khachaturian nearly suffered a nervous breakdown when he tried to write a single waltz for a high society ball scene. Khachaturian found himself completely blocked. In desperation, he sought help from a former teacher who gave him a rare, forgotten theme from an old 19th century album. It was that album that broke his writer's block.

The Bolshoi Symphony Orchestra under Alexander Lazarev with the waltz and mazurka from Aram Khachaturian's Masquerade Suite. Camille Saint-Saëns frequently fled Paris under a fake name to escape his fame and a collapsing home life. During one of these escapes to northern Spain, he came across the traditional street dancers of the Aragon region. He filled his travel journals with sketches of these dances and decided to translate them directly into this. Jeffrey Simon conducts the London Philharmonic Orchestra in the Jota Aragonesa.

the Jota Aragonesa from Camille Saint-Saëns, performed by the London Philharmonic Orchestra. Florence Price's String Quartet No. 2 coming at you in a minute. Beethoven's Eroica Symphony in about 12.

Florence Price had to become a master of disguise to survive the brutal realities of the early 20th century. As a student at the New England Conservatory, she chose to list her nationality as Mexican to dodge those realities. To pay the bills in Chicago, she moonlighted as a theater organist for silent films and quietly published commercial radio jingles under the pseudonym VJ. But in her serious classical works, Price demanded her music be judged on its merits rather than what she called her two handicaps, those of sex and race. This string quartet is some of her most undisguised music.

The Ragazza Quartet with the second movement from Florence Price's String Quartet Number 2. And I'm really not a fan of the word decadent, but I think the word decadent kind of applied to that one. Alec Wilder was a pretty eccentric composer. He drifted through music kind of like a ghost. He wrote pop songs for Frank Sinatra, classical chamber works, and jazz standards without ever fully belonging to any single scene. He wrote this brief miniature to capture that exact feeling of detachment. Here's flutist Eugenia Zukerman alongside the Manhattan Chamber Orchestra with The Air for Flute.

When Beethoven completed this symphony, he fundamentally altered what a symphony could be. Here's the finale of Beethoven's Eroica.

Here's the syncopation from Fritz Kreisler. Ray Chen's the violinist, joined by Julian Quentin.

Ray Chen and Julia Catan with Fritz Kreisler's Syncopation. Robert Schumann originally wrote this masterpiece as a set of piano characters before it exploded into a full symphonic orchestration. Here's Leonard Slatkin conducting the Lyon National Orchestra. This is Schumann's Carnival.

Carnival from Robert Schumann, performed by the Lyon National Orchestra under Leonard Slatkin. I'm Vernon Neal. Head over to yourclassical.org to check out the latest episode of New Classical Tracks featuring Kip Winger. Yes, the Kip Winger.

Saying goodbye to someone you love is a universal ache. During the Civil War, families turned a simple song about a river into a literal lifeline. It was written by a Brooklyn theology professor who wanted to capture the ultimate comfort of a peaceful homecoming. The vocal ensemble, Anonymous Four, performs the traditional hymn, The Shining Shore. I'm Vernon Neal. Good morning. Let's kick things off with the traditional American hymn, The Shining Shore, performed here by the Anonymous Four.

Anonymous 4 easing you into the morning. That was The Shining Shore. Christian Sinding wrote hundreds of serious classical works, but he grew to absolutely despise his most famous creation. He even sold the rights. This piano piece was sold to a publisher for a tiny flat fee, completely missing out on a fortune when it became a global overnight hit. And for the rest of his entire life, pianists in parlor rooms, amateur pianists in parlor rooms across the world played it incessantly while ignoring his symphonies and operas. Bjarte Engeset conducts the Iceland Symphony Orchestra. Here's The Rustle of Spring.

The Rustle of Spring from Kristjan Sinding, performed by the Iceland Symphony under Bjarte Engaset. Rossini's final opera was so politically explosive that European governments immediately banned it. Censors feared the story of Swiss defiance would spark real-world revolutions. In Italy, police actually arrested citizens just for humming the opera's melodies in the streets. Here's Myung-Won Chung and the St. Cecilia Orchestra performing the legendary finale to the William Tell Overture.

Haydn originally wrote this music for a pretty weird instrument. It was designed for King Ferdinand IV of Naples, who loved to play the lira ordinata. This device was a mix-up of a street hurdy-gurdy and a mini pipe organ. Knowing other orchestras couldn't play it, Haydn adapted the melodies for flute and oboes. He then repurposed those royal tunes, and here you go. This is his 89th symphony, thanks to that lira ordinata.

Let's hear it one more time for the Lyra Organazza. That was Haydn's Symphony No. 89, originally designed for that mix between the hurdy-gurdy and the mini pipe organ. It was performed by the Philharmonia Hungarica with conductor Antal Doráti.

Because of its anti-establishment undertones, the music that this next work was based on was banned in parts of Germany. Felix Mendelssohn decided to neutralize that political threat by focusing entirely on the poem's dreamlike romance. Here's Daniel Hope performing On Wings of Song.

Daniel Hope with Felix Mendelssohn's Auf Flügeln des Gesanges, On Wings of Song. Emperor Charles IV established a strict, unbreakable law at his royal seat of Charlestein. No women were allowed to enter the fortress, ensuring it remained this quiet sanctuary for him. But according to legend, both the queen and a young noblewoman broke this law every single night. As a matter of fact, on the same night that he made this law. Here's Jedenek Fibek's A Night at Charlestein.

Muzio Clementi. He's sometimes called the father of the piano. Well, that might be a bit generous, but Clementi certainly did a lot to popularize the piano, a new instrument at the time, the turn of the 19th century. It was the pianoforte, technically, a bit different from today's piano. If Clementi was the father of pianos, it's not just because he played them. He made them. He had a whole business building these newfangled instruments. And, of course, he wrote music that really sold people on them. This hour, Clementi's got a special buy one, get one free offer, a sonata for two pianos. Act now, while supplies last. Let's start things off this hour with music for guitars, plural. Here are the Katona Twins with a prelude and fugue by Mario Castelnuovo Tedesco.

The Prelude and Fugue No. 4 from Well-Tempered Guitars by Mario Castelnuovo Tedesco, played there by the Katona Twins. I'm Aaron Kane. It's great to be with you today. How are you with deadlines? Well, Dmitri Shostakovich had to meet quite the deadline with this overture. The Bolshoi Ballet gave him 3 days to write it. Couriers were sent to his apartment to pick up the score, page by page, as Shostakovich was writing it, and then they took those pages to copyists to prepare the orchestra parts. Here is the Helsinki Philharmonic Orchestra, conducted by James DePriest, with The Festive Overture by Shostakovich.

The Festive Overture by Dmitri Shostakovich. That was the Helsinki Philharmonic Orchestra conducted by James DePriest. Conductor Miguel Hart Bedoya was born in Peru, in Lima. He studied music in the States for a while, but went back to Lima and helped found an orchestra there. But he's been back in North America for the last several years. Composer Santos Cifuentes was an influential figure in his home of Colombia. He opened his own music school in Bogota and taught many students there. Here is the conductor, Miguel Hart Bedoya, sharing the music of composer Santos Cifuentes with the valuable assistance of the Norwegian Radio Orchestra.

Scherzo on Tropical Airs by Santos Cifuentes, played there by the Norwegian Radio Orchestra, conducted by Miguel Hart Bedoya. Coming up, a piece for piano that conquered the guitar world, played on a harp.

Joaquin Malats was a Spanish composer and a virtuoso pianist, and this is the music he's best known for, known very best by guitarists, even though Malats wrote it for piano. Guitarists have been savoring this piece for more than 100 years, but why should they have all the fun?

Harpist Xavier de Maistre playing that Spanish Serenade by Joaquin Malats. Georges Bizet's opera Carmen was first performed in Paris in 1875, and right after that premiere, a lot of the press was negative. Critics seemed to think that Carmen, as a main character, was not nearly virtuous enough, and as for the French public, they seemed mostly indifferent to the opera at first. Then, over the next decade, it became an international success. Here is the first suite of music from Bizet's Carmen, played by the Cincinnati Symphony Orchestra.

Carmen, Suite No. 1 by Georges Bizet. That was the Cincinnati Symphony Orchestra conducted by Jesus Lopez Cobos. Two pianos coming up in about 1 minute.

In his day, Italian composer Muzio Clementi was right up there with Haydn, Mozart, Beethoven, and Rossini in terms of popularity as a composer, as a pianist, and as a piano maker. Clementi had a successful business manufacturing pianos. Well, here are two pianos right now. The Sonata for Two Pianos by Muzio Clementi.

In the city of Florence, in the Uffizi Gallery, there are three paintings. They were painted over 500 years ago by Botticelli: Spring, the Adoration of the Magi, and the Birth of Venus. These three paintings don't have much in common other than the artist and the gallery where they're displayed, but that suited Ottorino Respighi just fine. As a composer, Respighi seemed to thrive on contrast, so when he visited that gallery in Florence and saw those three paintings by Botticelli, he was inspired to turn those images into music. I'm Aaron Kane. Three Botticelli pictures by Ottorino Respighi. They'll be on display later this hour. Let's start this hour with a somewhat frenetic dance by English composer Eric Coates. He's attaching this tarantella to a specific place in England, London's Covent Garden.

Covent Garden, one of the three locations on display in The London Suite by Eric Coates. That was the BBC Philharmonic Orchestra, conducted by John Wilson. I'm Aaron Kane. It is great to be with you today. Here is an overture to a one-act comic opera called Isabella. Franz von Zuppé wrote the music. Not sure what the plot of that opera was, but by the sound of it, the story starts in Spain, and then everybody marches to Vienna for a big dance party. Here's the overture to Isabella by Franz von Zuppé, played by the Slovak Radio Symphony Orchestra.

the Slovak Radio Symphony Orchestra, conducted by André Lenard, with the Overture to Isabella by Franz von Zuppé, which is today's daily download. You can find it at yourclassical.org. A wise person once told me that all good music is chamber music. Took me a while to figure out what they meant by that. I'm still not sure, but I think it means that the best musicians are always communicating and collaborating, not just some soloist strutting their stuff while others accompany them in the background. This music is a good test case for that notion. Carl Maria von Weber wrote it for a clarinet and piano, not clarinet accompanied by piano. Here are two virtuoso soloists communicating and collaborating, clarinetist Anthony McGill and pianist Gloria Chen.

Ottorino Respighi created this music to evoke three celebrated paintings by Botticelli that hang today in a gallery in Florence: Spring, The Adoration of the Magi, and The Birth of Venus. Respighi devotes one movement to each of the paintings, and if you listen really closely in the middle movement, about the three wise men, you'll hear some music appropriate for Christmas time, some variations on the medieval hymn Veni, Veni, Emmanuel. Here are three Botticelli pictures by Ottorino Respighi.

Art Imitates Art in Three Botticelli Pictures by Ottorino Respighi. That was the Orpheus Chamber Orchestra. And if you thought that was fantastic, well, just wait until you hear this next piece, or at least the name of this next piece. Stay tuned.

A fantastic scherzo. We get the Italian word scherzo from an old German word that means joke or jest, so a fantastic scherzo is basically just a fantasy full of funny. Here's music of Josef Suk, played by the Buffalo Philharmonic Orchestra.

2,000 years ago in Rome, there was a venue called Circus Maximus. 150,000 Romans would go there to see chariot races, gladiators, sometimes human sacrifice. Italian composer Ottorino Respighi wrote this musical portrait, and he hurls us into the chaotic scene with the orchestra going full tilt. From APM, American Public Media, this is Performance Today. I'm Valerie Kaler. Coming up, we'll visit that scene in ancient Rome via a recent concert in Charlotte, North Carolina. Kwame Ryan conducting the Charlotte Symphony in Respighi's Roman Festivals, later this hour on PT. Ottorino Respighi wrote his Roman Festivals in 1928 for a full symphony orchestra. Let's jump back a couple decades to some earlier output for solo piano. He'd already composed more than 40 works when he wrote this set, but this was his first published music. Pianist Pietro Beltrani plays numbers 2 and 5 from Six Pieces for Piano by Ottorino Respighi.

kind of shocking that that music is performed so rarely. I confess that Respighi for solo piano was not on my radar until now. We heard a canon and a study from a set of pieces by Ottorino Respighi, played by pianist Pietro Beltrani. Big symphonic Respighi still ahead. From APM, American Public Media, this is Performance Today, taking you to concerts around the world. I'm Valerie Kaler. Let's start here in St. Paul, Minnesota, where PT is recorded. Just about 5 miles west of APM's headquarters is McAllister College. That's where Ukrainian pianist Vadim Kolodenko played a set of 4 mazurkas written by Chopin in his late 20s. Chopin had already written some of his most famous and enduring piano works at this point, but he was struggling with his health thanks to tuberculosis. Whether because of that struggle or in spite of it, Chopin was stepping into what some scholars consider his most daring creative period. He'd written many mazurkas already. This Polish dance was a form he returned to again and again throughout his life. By the time he wrote this set, he wasn't writing literal dance music so much as letting the mazurka inspire his flights of nostalgic creative fancy. Here's pianist Vadim Kolodenko with the Opus 41 mazurkas by Frederic Chopin.

The Opus 41 Mazurkas, written in 1838-1839 by Frédéric Chopin. Pianist Vadim Kolodenko gave that concert in St. Paul, Minnesota, presented by the Frédéric Chopin Society. Vadim Kolodenko, born in Kyiv, Ukraine in 1986, took piano lessons first at home in Kyiv and then in Moscow. His big breakthrough came in 2013 when he won first prize, the gold medal, at the Clyburn Piano Competition in Fort Worth, Texas. Audiences in Fort Worth loved him so much, he felt so at home there, he actually lived in the Fort Worth area for several years. Now he lives in Luxembourg, playing concerts around the world. Pianist Vadim Kolodenko.

The Circus Maximus in ancient Rome was a place for huge celebratory events, an enormous outdoor venue where 150,000 Romans could gather. And the events they gathered to see were often brutal and bloody. Chariot races, gladiators, animal hunts, and yes, Christians being martyred. Ottorino Respighi was a 20th century Italian composer who loved the city of Rome and its history. He wrote several big orchestral tone poems inspired by Roman culture. In his piece, Roman Festivals, we begin at Circus Maximus. Respighi wrote this for what he had in mind at the beginning. Quote, "A threatening sky hangs over Circus Maximus. The iron doors are unlocked. The strains of a religious song and the howling of wild beasts float on the air. The crowd rises in agitation. Unperturbed, the song of the martyrs develops and then is lost in the tumult." That's only the first few minutes, and then we have a jubilee, an October harvest festival, and the piece finishes with a celebration of the Epiphany, January 6th. There's always a huge party in Rome on the 6th of January. Let's go to Rome via Charlotte, North Carolina. Kwame Ryan, leading the Charlotte Symphony Orchestra, and they're playing Roman Festivals, beginning with that threatening sky over Circus Maximus.

On January 6th, La Befana, the Good Witch, flies on her broomstick and brings presents to Italian children who've been good in the last year. Epiphany, the last day of the Christmas season, is a huge day in Italy and in the city of Rome. That last section of Roman festivals by Ottorino Respighi is a celebration of Epiphany. We heard the entire dramatic piece written by Ottorino Respighi, Roman Festivals. Kwame Ryan led the Charlotte Symphony Orchestra in concert at their home base, the Belk Theater, in the Blumenthal Performing Arts Center, in the heart of downtown Charlotte, North Carolina. Conductor Kwame Ryan is having a pretty excellent couple of years. In the fall of 2024, he took on a new job as music director of the Charlotte Symphony. Last year, he conducted the Metropolitan Opera in New York City for the first time. And this past spring, he led a subscription concert for the first time with the New York Philharmonic. Always glad to feature his work here on PT. Conductor and music director of the Charlotte Symphony, Kwame Ryan.

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This is Performance Today from APM.

About a dozen years ago, African-American composer Jessie Montgomery was asked to write music inspired by her feelings about her identity as an American. She thought about her parents and their political involvement during the Civil Rights era. That inspired Jessie Montgomery to turn to music, poetry, and dance from the 1950s and 60s, from writers like Langston Hughes and Rita Dove, choreographer Alvin Ailey, and from Ella Fitzgerald. And that led her to Black spirituals as a common musical source for so many of those creators. Montgomery then wrote a piece based on the structure and rhythm of spirituals. Let's hear the string quartet she came up with. This concert was in Clinton, New York at Hamilton College. The Fry Street Quartet plays Source Code by Jessie Montgomery.

Jesse Montgomery wrote that about 12 years ago, inspired by Black artists of the 1950s and 60s, and how so much of their work is rooted in the tradition of spirituals. Montgomery came up with her own tune, inspired by the structure and rhythm of spirituals. She called the piece Source Code. The Fry Street Quartet gave that concert in Welland Hall on the campus of Hamilton College in Clinton, New York. You can revisit that performance of Jesse Montgomery's Source Code anytime you like over the next 30 days. 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

Our technical director here at PT is Craig Thorson. Gene Barron is our technical producer. Our director of media production and operations is Elizabeth Iverson. The senior director of media operations for APM is Josh Kubasta. We had engineering help this week from Michael DeMarc, Cameron Wiley, and Michael Osborne. 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I'm Valerie Kaler. 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

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I'm Valerie Kaler. Composer Jimmy Lopez was born and raised in Lima, Peru. He's lived and studied and felt the rhythms of dance all around the world. He says the pulse of techno music is instantly recognizable in any dance club or hall, no matter where you are. It's a steady thumping rhythm you feel in your body, and you can move to so easily. Lopez channeled that techno pulse along with Latin American and Afro-Peruvian rhythms when he wrote this set of dances for orchestra called Fiesta. The Oregon Symphony unleashes the electrifying combination of techno and world music in concert later this hour. Here's a piece by Turkish pianist and composer Fazıl Say, his Ballade No. 1 for piano and orchestra. Fazıl Say at the piano with the Metamorphosen Chamber Orchestra.

Music inspired by 20th century Turkish poet and writer Nazım Hikmet. Ballade No. 1 by Turkish pianist and composer Fazıl Say. He played the piano alongside the Metamorphosen Chamber Orchestra. We'll hear more from Fazıl Say coming up later this hour. From APM, American Public Media, this is Performance Today. I'm Valerie Kaler. So glad you're here for our musical adventures and discoveries. Let's go straight to a fiesta in Portland, Oregon. The music for this fiesta comes from composer Jimmy Lopez, who's written four dances for orchestra drawing on Latin American and Afro-Peruvian music, and even techno music in an unforgettable climax. Lopez says a techno beat is instantly recognizable when you drop into any club around the world. It's a steady, thumping rhythm you just feel in your body. When Lopez wrote his piece, he didn't have a drum set or electronic instruments on hand, but he says he still found it easy to channel the powerful rhythm of techno with the instruments he did have. That techno beat will drop about 10 minutes in. Consider this your friendly heads up to be ready to dance. Let's start at the very beginning of this set of dances. David Dunsmeyer conducts the Oregon Symphony Orchestra in Fiesta by Jimmy Lopez, beginning with Trance.

All right, I'm feeling it. You could have gotten some good cardio if you were dancing to that last movement. Maybe even worked up a little sweat. That final movement was techno, inspired, yes, by techno music, but also by the rhythms of merengue. Composer Jimmy Lopez wrote that as the thrilling finale to his piece Fiesta, Four Pop Dances for Orchestra. We heard it from a concert at Arlene Schnitzer Hall in Portland, Oregon. David Dunsmuir led the Oregon Symphony. Listen to that dance party by Jimmy Lopez again by clicking on Episodes on the PT page at yourclassical.org. And while you're there, grab yourself some free music. 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In a moment, the grandfathers gather. This is Performance Today from APM.

The Alevi are Turkey's largest religious minority, maybe 10 to 20 million people, largely concentrated in Anatolia. Alevism is a progressive branch of Islam, focusing less on scriptural dogma and more on inner truth, morality, and love. The spiritual leaders are called dedes, or grandfathers, and they are the repositories and conduits of the oral traditions and music and teachings that define their faith. When Turkish pianist and composer Fazıl Say wrote the piece we're about to hear, he was inspired by a familiar sight in Anatolia. Alevi leaders gathered around a table to share food and drink, particularly an anise-flavored drink called rakı. The rakı table is a place for storytelling, philosophy, poetry, music, and deep conversation. Fazıl Say wrote this piece for wind quintet in 2011, Alevi dedeler rakı masasında. The Alevi grandfathers gathered around the rakı table. Imani Wins played it recently at the Isabella Stewart Gardner Museum in Boston.

A la vie de Delaire Jacques Massasonda, the Alevi grandfathers gathered around the Raka table, a wind quintet written by Turkish pianist and composer Fazıl Say, played by Imani Wins at the Isabella Stewart Gardner Museum in Boston, Massachusetts. Fazıl Say wrote that piece in 2011, inspired by what was a familiar sight from his home. The grandfathers, or spiritual leaders, of Alevism gathered around a table for hours to talk and sing, eat and drink, reminisce and philosophize. A year later, Fazıl Say was charged with and eventually convicted of the crime of insulting religious values, not because of that piece, but because of some of his posts on social media. He said he felt unwelcome in Turkey, spent most of his time living and working abroad in a kind of self-imposed exile. Recently, things have thawed. His conviction was overturned, and he spends much more time in Turkey, concertizing and writing music for Turkish ensembles. So glad to see that development. Always happy to feature Fazıl Say on PT.

In the heart of the Chicago Loop, rubbing shoulders with Grant Park and Millennium Park, sits an 82-story building of glass and white concrete. Blah, blah, blah, right? Wrong. The layers of white undulate to different depths and widths, creating terraces for the residents of the building. The balconies are not merely a place to store a bike or a grill. They were designed to give residents sight lines to their neighbors, above and below and beside, fostering community and connection. From the outside, the tower's exterior evokes clouds in the sky or ripples in water, a topographical model of the earth, or a map of wind patterns. The Aqua Tower was designed by American architect Jean Gang to make what could have been a boring, high-density residential space into a sculpture. Composer Harold Meltzer was inspired by the Aqua Tower to write the music we're going to hear next. He drew on the elements of wind, water, and earth that inspired the tower and on the vibe of the building itself. Members of the Manhattan Chamber Players here from a concert in Woodstock, New York. They're playing Aqua for String Quartet by Harold Meltzer.

American composer Harold Meltzer was inspired by architecture and by the nature that inspired that architecture when he wrote the music we just heard, Aqua, for string quartet, after the iconic Aqua Tower in Chicago. Manhattan Chamber Players gave that performance in Maverick Concert Hall in Woodstock, New York, part of the Maverick Concert Series. In 1902, American writer Hervey White co-founded the Birdcliff Colony in Woodstock, and then in 1915, the Maverick Colony in nearby Hurley. He launched the Maverick Festival to celebrate theater, music, and dance in the rustic woodlands. And the next year, the community came together to design and build the Maverick Concert Hall. The festival closed its doors in 1931, but its spirit lives on in the Maverick Concerts, whose performances take place in that same concert hall.

Our staff here at PT is senior producer Catherine Slusher, producers Megan Oglesby and Kathleen Bradbury, associate producer John Goman, music logger David Kemp. Our classical digital producer is Inez Guanches. I'm Valerie Kaler. This is Performance Today from APM, American Public Media.

Hungarian composer Zoltán Kodály based a lot of his music on the folk melodies of his homeland. And those melodies were not heirlooms. Kodály didn't inherit them from family or from generations of friends. He went out into the field to find them, making Zoltán Kodály one of the first ethnomusicologists. A fascinating line of work. The heart of a composer, the impartiality of a journalist, the patience and determination of a field scientist. You'll hear all of those disciplines come together in these Morrisic Dances by Zoltán Kodály later this hour.

The Prelude from the Suite for Strings by Irish composer Joan Trimble, played there by the Irish Chamber Orchestra, conducted by Fionnuala Hunt. I'm Aaron Kane. It's great to be with you. Rage over a lost penny vented in a caprice. Those words are written at the top of the manuscript of this rondo by Beethoven, but that title is not written in Beethoven's handwriting. Musicologists think it was written by Beethoven's friend, Anton Schindler. Economists think Beethoven probably wouldn't be mad if he'd just invested that penny. Here's pianist Sarah Ott.

Pianist Alice Sarah Ott with the Rondo a Capriccio, Rage Over a Lost Penny, by Beethoven. Spanish composer Federico Torroba is best known for the many pieces he wrote for guitar, about 100 of them, all sorts, solos, quartets, concertos, and he wrote many of them for one guitarist in particular, Andrés Segovia. In the 1960s, Segovia requested that Torroba create a piece that evoked the folklore of La Mancha from central Spain, and this is what Torroba came up with, his Airs of La Mancha, played here by guitarist João Luis.

guitarist João Luiz playing The Airs of La Mancha by Federico Torroba. Coming up, nothing says I love you like smuggling a chamber orchestra into your house. Stay tuned.

This music takes its name from Siegfried, the Siegfried who was Richard Wagner's son by his second wife, Cosima. This music was meant as a surprise present for Cosima. Wagner wrote it for a small orchestra to play downstairs from her bedroom on Christmas morning. Boy, good luck topping that present next Christmas. The Siegfried Idyll by Richard Wagner, played here by members of the Royal Concertgebouw Orchestra, conducted by Bernhard Haitink.

Members of the Royal Concertgebouw Orchestra, conducted by Bernhard Haitink, with Richard Wagner's Christmas present to his wife, the Siegfried Idyll.

When Hungarian composer Zoltán Kodály was studying at the Royal Academy in Budapest, he became friends with fellow student Béla Bartók, and the two of them pursued their mutual interest, folk music. They covered a lot of ground throughout Eastern Europe, jotting down all of the traditional tunes and harmonies that they could find. Kodály found a bunch of traditional songs and dances in the town of Morosek. He took six of them and turned them into this, the Morosek Dances, played here by Philharmonia Hungarica, conducted by Antal Doraty.

Morisic Dances by Zoltán Kodály, played there by Philharmonia Hungarica, conducted by Antal Dorati. I'm Aaron Kane. Thanks for

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1: Music takes teamwork. You can easily tell, for instance, when you see an orchestra or a band. Everyone has his or her part, and the conductor steers the musical ship of state. In the case of chamber music, it's a somewhat different story. There's a more intimate kind of conversation going on, with lots of eye contact. Whether the ensemble is large or small, the bottom line is collaboration is key. I'm Mindy Rantner. In the last year of his life, Franz Schubert wrote a piece for the ages, for two pianists, side by side at the same keyboard. You'll hear it this hour.

The polka from a John Field Suite by Sir Hamilton Hardy, Bryden Thompson and the Ulster Orchestra. I'm Mindy Ratner. It's great to have your company for classical music on a Friday. The Idilio Concertino by Ermanno Volferrari coming up later on in the hour, in a recording by the Rome Symphony Orchestra. And we have two outstanding pianists side by side on the same piano bench to play a fantasy by Franz Schubert coming up in less than 10 minutes. Isidor Canemason at the keyboard, one of the great American pianists, the late Earl Wilde, made this arrangement of a very well-known tune by George Gershwin.

Elegance times three, the composer, the arranger, and the performer of a classy tune by George Gershwin called I Got Rhythm. Earl Wilde made the arrangement, and the recording was by pianist Iseta Canemason. Today's classical music programming is supported by JLL, helping businesses achieve goals through commercial real estate. From market insights to talent retention to finding the right place for businesses to grow, JLL is there. JLL, see a brighter way. Well, maybe along with bright, we are looking for some cool at a time when temps all around the country are way up and there's wildfire smoke, and it's not the nicest summer. So we're going to cool things off with Leonard Bernstein.

I hope you'll forgive me for being a little self-indulgent. I am particularly fond of a suite of waltzes by Maurice Ravel. They're called Valse Noble Sentimentale. I suppose you can be noble and sentimental at the same time. Or can you? I'm Mindy Rattner. Ravel wrote these waltzes as a tribute to one of his musical heroes, composer Franz Schubert. The year was 1911, and those waltzes have stood the test of time rather nicely. They're ahead this hour.

This is the Composer's Datebook for July 17th. I'm John Burge. On today's date, in 1877, the Vienna Philharmonic performed for the first time in Salzburg, the birthplace of Mozart, during a three-day music festival that included works by Mozart and two living composers of the day, a 44-year-old fellow named Brahms and a 64-year-old named Wagner. The Vienna Philharmonic would return to Salzburg six more times for mini-festivals through 1910, some led by composer-conductors like Richard Strauss and Gustav Mahler. In 1925, an annual Salzburg Festival was established, with the Vienna Philharmonic and the Vienna State Opera as the main musical participants. The Second World War disrupted the festival in the 1940s, but soon after, it reestablished itself among the most prestigious of international musical happenings. Traditionally, a familiar brass fanfare opens each Salzburg Festival radio broadcast, but probably few music lovers know the name of its composer. It was Josef Messner, who wrote more than 700 works. He was born in 1893 in the Austrian Tyrol and died in 1969 in a village near Salzburg, where he had served as church organist, conductor, and composer for decades, leading many festival concerts featuring sacred music by Mozart and others. Composer's Datebook is produced by APM, American Public Media, in conjunction with the American Composers Forum, reminding you that all music was once new.

From the Children's Suite by Ding Shande, that was Holiday Dance, played by Jia Chen. It's always nice to have company for classical music. I'm Mindy Rantner. I'm glad we could get together on this 17th of July. The month is more than half over. Well, almost half over. And it has flown by. Anyhow, I'm not counting and thinking about the calendar and how many days the month of July has. Let's just listen to some music, shall we, on what is kind of a hot Friday in many parts of the country. Some inspiration waltzes by Nathaniel Dett on the way, and a violin concerto by J.S. Bach as well. Jarle Storlöken made an arrangement of a well-known tune by Edvard Grieg, and it was recorded by the all-female Norwegian brass ensemble called Ten Ting.

The ensemble is Ten Ting. That was their recording of The March of the Trolls by Edvard Grieg. And some music for dancing or just listening on a Friday. Clipper Erickson has recorded the piano music of R. Nathaniel Dett, and these are the Inspiration Waltzes.

The Inspiration Waltzes by Nathaniel Dett. Clipper Erickson played them for us on a Friday. Some Bach coming up in just a moment.

A violin concerto, one of several, actually, by Johann Sebastian Bach. This one in the key of D minor. James Ennis is front and center with the National Arts Center Orchestra.

What a perfect combination. Violinist James Ennis, the National Arts Center Orchestra, and Bach. That was the D minor violin concerto. James Ennis is very much involved in some summer music festivals. In fact, he has a performance tonight, 7:30, if you could be in Bellevue, Washington, as part of the Seattle Chamber Music Society's 2026 Summer Festival. He'll be playing Brahms. Then, today's Friday, Sunday afternoon in Seattle, some Dvorak. And then next Wednesday, it's the Korngold Violin Concerto at Vail.

the noble and sentimental waltzes by Maurice Ravel, Claudio Abbado conducted the London Symphony Orchestra. Maybe we should add the word nostalgic, too. Here's a waltz from a ballet by Samuel Barber called Souvenirs.

Nice touch there at the end of that waltz. It's from Souvenirs by Samuel Barber, Maren Alsop, conductor of the Royal Scottish Orchestra.

Do you have a favorite family of instruments? The winds, say, or percussion, or brass. For me, it's definitely strings. And one of the most gorgeous pieces for strings is this music by Ralph Vaughan Williams. Actually, it started out as a piano piece, a suite, called Charterhouse, composed in 1920. And then the composer got together with a musicologist in 1923, and together they made the arrangement for strings, which I very much enjoy. I'm Mindy Rantner. It's coming up this hour. And on the subject of music for strings, we have the opening movement from the first published work by the Chevalier de Saint-Georges, himself a violinist. This is from the String Quartet No. 1.

The Catalyst Quartet, with the opening movement from the String Quartet No. 1 by the Chevalier de Saint-Georges. I'm Mindy Ratner. It's great to have your company for classical music on this 17th of July. Some music from a Luxembourgish composer. She was Lou Koster, and we have a piece for orchestra that she wrote. Also music that started out as a suite for piano by Ralph Vaughan Williams, and then he and a collaborator decided to make a version for strings. Dahlia Atlas and the strings of the Israel Chamber Orchestra play the Charterhouse Suite, and a movement from Charles Gounod's Symphony No. 1 on the way later in the hour. How about something for dancing? Claude Debussy called this Danse, or Tarantelle Styrienne.

Danse by Debussy, the Ulster Orchestra, conducted by Jan Pascal Tortelier. 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Well, here is some more dance music, this time Scottish. It's by Malcolm Arnold.

Jerry Junkin and the Dallas Wind Symphony, dishing up music by Sir Malcolm Arnold. Those were his four Scottish dances. And we're off to Luxembourg in just a moment.

Luxembourgish composer Lou Koster wrote a piece for orchestra called Laura, Laura. Her music played for us on a Friday by the Estro Armonico Luxembourg Chamber Orchestra.

not a snare drum in that piece by Lou Koster called Laura Laura. The Estroharmonico Luxembourg Chamber Orchestra was conducted by Jonathan Cale. And this next music is for strings, although the original was a keyboard suite that Ray Vaughan Williams composed in 1920 as a tip of the hat to his alma mater, the Charterhouse School. 3 years after he wrote it, he and a collaborator turned it into a suite for strings. So it sounds like this.

The Charterhouse Suite, a tribute by Ralph Vaughan Williams to the school he attended in London. Dahlia Atlas conducted the strings of the Israel Chamber Orchestra.

For the impatient among us, we cut to the chase, the finale from the Symphony No. 1 by Charles Gounod, Sir Neville Mariner, and the Academy of St. Martin in the Fields.

From the Symphony No. 1 by Frenchman Charles Gounod, the finale, Sir Neville Mariner leading the Academy of St. Martin in the Fields.

It's funny how you can learn something new every day. And what I learned, much to my surprise, was that the composer who wrote this music was at one time in his life and career the director of music at St. Paul's Girls' School in London. Now, if that sounds familiar, it might be because Gustav Holst held that very same post. The one thing I did not learn today was how to pronounce the surname of the composer. It's clearly originally French, looks like Bourgeois, but I'm guessing the Brits probably say Burgess. I'm Mindy Ratner. Anyway, a trombone concerto is on the way. This is from the Bachiana Brasileira No. 5 by Heitor Villa-Lobos.

guitarists Marc Regnier, Marco Sartor, and cellist Natalia Korma with Villa Lobos. It's always nice to have your company for classical music. I'm Mindy Rattner. Hope you are doing well and that you can hang around this hour for music by Fanny Mendelssohn and John Williams. Some Vivaldi on the docket for later in the hour, and a trombone concerto by an English composer named, I'm just going to go out on a limb here and say Derek Burgess. I hope that's right. The spelling of his name is decidedly French, but you know how these things go. Anyway, speaking of things French, how about some music by Hector Berlioz? This is the Corsair Overture, Yoav Talmi conducting the Quebec Symphony Orchestra.

Corsair, a concert overture by Hector Berlioz, composed in 1844. And actually, Berlioz had two literary inspirations. One was a poem by Lord Byron, and the other was a novel by James Fenimore Cooper called The Red Rover. Yoav Talmi conducting the Quebec Symphony. And this next music takes us to the movies. John Williams scored the first three of the Harry Potter films. The first of these was Harry Potter and the Sorcerer's Stone back in 2001. Part of that score is something that actually carried through all of them, and that is Hedwig's theme.

Oh, don't you love going to the movies in the middle of the day? Gustavo Dudamel and the Los Angeles Philharmonic. Hedwig's theme. It's from Harry Potter and the Sorcerer's Stone. Music by the incomparable John Williams.

Fanny Mendelssohn writing a piece for piano, a 12-movement suite called The Year. That was March. Christina Bjorko was the pianist. And this next music was by a 20th-century British composer, a trombone concerto by Derek Burgess. Christian Lindberry is the soloist. Chikara Imamura conducting the Tokyo Kosei Wind Orchestra.

Yowza. Trombonist Christian Lindberry with Chikara Imamura conducting the Tokyo Kosei Wind Orchestra in a trombone concerto by Englishman Derek Burgess. Christian Lindberry, the extraordinary and very much recorded Swedish trombonist.

From the Four Seasons by Vivaldi, the Spring Concerto. Monica Huggett was soloist. Nicholas Kramer conducted the Raglan Baroque Players.

Come along with me to the paradise that is Italy. I admit, this particular paradise can sometimes look a little gritty, especially the train stations and certain parts of Naples. But that only makes the gorgeous parts look even more gorgeous. I'll take you to the ruins of Castelli Romani, Roman castles. We'll even listen to a Roman legion stop through the piece. Then we'll stop by the villa of the Roman Emperor Hadrian, circa 128 AD. Italian music is on the menu this hour. If we're headed to Italy, we're arriving from foreign lands. So, it's appropriate enough, this next piece is called From Foreign Lands, Italy, by Moritz Moszkowski.